Kool-Aid, he struggled mightily to compose this one. He revised it 3 times, ended up getting so annoyed, he said his first opera would be his last. And it was. Such was his skill that his single opera is the only one from that time period still performed today. A composer goes against his grain, coming up this hour.

The Dudelsack and Waltz from four pieces by Viennese composer Alfred Uhl, the violist who might have always wished he'd been a clarinetist. He wrote 48 studies for the clarinet, which automatically qualified him for the Clarinet Hall of Fame. Hi, I'm Jake Armerding. So glad to be listening to music with you. Welcome. Ludwig van Beethoven was no fan of opera. That kind of frivolous nonsense that was Mozart's bread and butter, it just grated on him. He was a serious composer. Not a party animal, that Beethoven. However, Vienna was crazy for opera, so he had to basically roll his eyes and get to work. This is what came out. It was a huge struggle for him. He had to revise it three times. Hated the process so much he swore off opera forever. And it tells you something about how good he was that his one single opera is the only one from that period of time that's still being played. Here's the overture from Fidelio.

Kurt Mazur, leading the Leipzig Gewandhaus Orchestra, performing the Fidelio Overture by Beethoven, his one and only opera. Never again, he said, after struggling through it. 50 years later, 1841, Robert Schumann, very happily married to his wife, Clara, all the more so because there'd been this protracted fight with her dad about them getting hitched. They eventually took him to court over it. It was a whole deal. In the end, the lovers triumphed, and it was in this afterglow that Schumann composed this music. So it has this very joyful spring-like quality to it, although that doesn't really show up until quite a ways into the work. He starts off in E minor, kind of slow and ominous, almost like he's remembering the courtroom battle. And then he modulates to E major, the happiest of all keys, and it's just pure, unadulterated joy after that. Like one of those morning people.

Robert Schumann originally considered that his second symphony. Then he went and made it sound much more complicated. The Overture, Scherzo, and Finale, performed by the Irish Chamber Orchestra. Angela Hewitt conquers J.S. Bach, coming up.

It's rumored that J.S. Bach's keyboard sonatas were performed not only at church, which is to say at work, but also at home. He wrote them at a time when he had many talented keyboardists in the house, many of them his own children. Here's the keyboard sonata number 3.

Richard Tognetti, conducting the Australian Chamber Orchestra featuring pianist Angela Hewitt, the Keyboard Concerto No. 3 by Bach. We're off to Saskatchewan in 60 seconds.

The songwriter, activist, and seamstress Pura Fe Crescioni is descended from the Tuscarora clan. That's an indigenous people group from the northeastern woodlands of the U.S. and Canada, and a branch of the Iroquois, as of course you know. She now makes her home in Saskatchewan in the Cree Territory. Here's the Dover Quartet performing Women's Shuffle.

Oh, come on, that was way too short. The Dover Quartet doing justice to Women's Shuffle from the Rattle Songs by Pura Faye Crescioni. Here's French romantic composer and organist Charles-Marie Vidor with the introduction and rondo.

0: How much of this concerto could you remember if you had to? Well, it might be a little more memorable if you've composed it, but still, 30 minutes of orchestrated music? Impossible.
1: If I remember correctly, it was a piece written to be premiered in Norfolk, Connecticut, and he had sent it over, and the ship didn't make the crossing. And Coleridge Taylor had to rewrite all the parts from memory, which is, I think, kind of amazing to think about. But he did.
0: I'll have the whole story coming up this hour.

Oh, come on. I wanted one more even faster. Jeremy Barlow leading the broadside band La Folia Qui Passa, an old traditional medley of tunes. Maybe you're drawn to the English landscape. Or maybe you're like me and you'd take that a whole lot further. Maybe you went to England one summer and that's still the best summer of your life. And now your fantasy is to live in a field in England, close to a pub. Either way, Ralph Vaughan Williams is your man. Here's some music meant to evoke the area of East England called East Anglia. It's a little bleak out there, but that's the beauty of it. This is called In the Fen Country.

Barry Wordsworth leading the new Queen's Hall Orchestra in the Fun Country by Ralph Vaughan Williams. Gil Shaham finally conquers Coleridge Taylor's Violin Concerto, coming up.

0: The violinist Gil Shaham has just released a new project with Eric Jacobson and the Virginia Symphony Orchestra featuring the Violin Concerto by Samuel Coleridge Taylor. Here are his thoughts about getting around to it.
1: People have been telling me for more than 30 years, oh, you have to learn the Coleridge Taylor. You have to know, you learn the Coleridge Taylor. And I didn't, you know, I didn't get around to it. And I guess it was a COVID project. COVID happened and I thought, okay, now it's time to learn the Coleridge Taylor. And it's one of the great masterpieces. I really love it.

That's Gil Shaham, backed up by the Virginia Symphony Orchestra, led by Eric Jacobson. The Violin Concerto by Samuel Coleridge Taylor. Some music from Samuel's daughter, Avril, is coming right up.

Samuel Coleridge Taylor cast a pretty long shadow, musically speaking. His daughter Avril had a tough time stepping out of it. She absolutely did so, though it took up most of her career to pull it off. She'll finish off this hour of British composers. Here is her Valse Caprice.

All the records show Avril Coleridge-Taylor had the toughest time getting the BBC to pay attention to her music. They're paying attention now. John Andrews conducting the BBC Philharmonic, performing her valse Caprice.

What's better, being in a relationship or pining after the person with whom you want to be in one? This composer might vote the latter. He wrote 700 unrequited love letters to the object of his desire, a married woman 40 years younger than he. He also wrote this string quartet to her, which he calls Intimate Letters.

It's Letters and Notes coming up this hour. Here's one falling into the notes side of that line. It's Notes in the Margin, written and performed by the man who may be our greatest living classical guitarist, the one and only John Williams.

He is a one-man band, John Williams, performing his own piece, Notes in the Margin. It's 1776. The Americans are winning independence from Great Britain, and Mozart is writing party pieces, because that's what was trendy that year. Also, he was a bit of a party animal, unlike Beethoven, that old stick in the mud. As with most things Mozart wrote, even when he was pleasing the crowd, it's marvelous stuff.

some party music, or as we say in Boston, party music, from Mozart, the Serenata Notturna. Charles McCarris conducting the Prague Chamber Orchestra. Serenade number 6. So what options do you have when the Nazis are banning live performance of great music by Jewish composers? Well, you perform in secret. The Polish composer Grzesław Bachewicz performed underground concerts during the German occupation. Dutch pianist and composer Rosie Wertheim did the exact same thing, except hers were literally underground. She performed them in a cellar. Here is The Source of Life by Wertheim.

Naoko Christkato, performing The Source of Life by Rosie Wertheim. A composer smitten, coming up.

Well, there's obsessive love, and then there's Leo Janáček and his unrequited passion for a woman named Kamila Stasilova. She was married almost 40 years younger than he was. It didn't work out. But talk about inspiration. He wrote her roughly 700 love letters, give or take, along with some characters for two different operas, a sinfonietta, and this string quartet was absolutely inspired by and dedicated to her. I know this sounds just completely unromantic, but think of how much more music he might have written if he hadn't written all those letters. Or if he, you know, kind of limited himself to a few hundred, you know? Oh, I have a heart of stone. Here's the string quartet number 2, which Janáček titled Intimate Letters.

Well, these days, if you don't have anything else to be anxious about, you can always worry about AI. Except, you'll always have something AI does not. Humanity. Humanity can look like different things. It can look like love. It can look like beautiful, hilarious mistakes. And it can look like something this composer had in spades. A mysterious gift, one critic said, could never be replaced or surpassed. Charm. An abundance of charming music coming up this hour.

Nothing like a good, spooky, traditional English tune. Clara Jones, performing on harp with the London Mozart Players and the English Chamber Orchestra, Scarborough Fair. These days, artists and creators of all kinds depend on the kindness of strangers, crowdfunding, in order just to continue their careers. Thousands of patrons have stepped forward to make up the difference in a gap that our heroic arts organizations have found harder and harder to fill all by themselves. The idea of an official crowdfunding campaign, it might seem like a recent phenomenon. There's a lot of them out there now. In fact, artists were trying it out over 75 years ago. The Chamber Society of Detroit wanted to commission composer Samuel Barber for a piece. They wanted to know if he was willing to accept donations from the audience at the premiere in lieu of a large commission. They did guarantee him at least $2,000 in donations. Barber was up for it. By all accounts, he did quite well financially. But here's the really cool thing. The crowd loved the piece, and it's entirely possible part of the reason they loved it is they were personally invested in it. They helped make it happen. They brought it to life. That's the magic of crowdfunding. Everybody helps. It's this community of people who care about art. Here's Summer Music by Samuel Barber, a crowdfunded piece.

Great finish. The Vienna Berlin Ensemble performing Summer Music by Samuel Barber. Violinist Alina Ibragimova coming up.

Here's Russian-British violinist Alina Ibragimova, MBE. She's barely into her 30s, and she's conquering violin concertos the world over. Here's the BBC Symphony Orchestra, along with her, performing the violin concerto by Welsh composer Hugh Watkins.

Alina Ibrahimova, performing with the BBC Symphony Orchestra, the Violin Concerto by Hugh Watkins. Edward Gardner on the podium. Let's stick around in Britain for a second. Here's music from the final recording that Anna Lapwood, organist Anna Lapwood, made with the Chapel Choir of Pembroke College in Cambridge. It's a song from Arise, Shine. It was released just back in March. It's The Lord's Prayer by Lucy Walker.

When was the last time you were at a classical music concert, and after a piece finished, the crowd started hissing? I mean, politics is one thing, but the music itself? Nowadays, if you're not into it, the conventional thing is more passive-aggressive. You just talk to your neighbor. And then when it's over, you offer polite applause that basically means, meh. But when Johannes Brahms premiered this concerto, the few who applauded were drowned out by hissing. I'll have the outcome of that uncomfortable evening for you, coming up in a bit. I got to know French composer Jules Massenet as a teenage violinist learning his marvelous Meditation from Thaïs. It's still one of my favorites. He was mostly known, however, as a composer of opera, of which he wrote more than 30, which is, as they say, not nothing. Here's the Hymenée from his best-known opera, Esclarmonde.

Hi, I'm Jake Humberding. So glad to be listening to music with you. They say, don't let the haters get you down. And Johannes Brahms did try his best. But after the audience at the Leipzig premiere of his first piano concerto started hissing at him, he got a little discouraged. No two ways about it. He was only 25. You're a little more sensitive in your 20s. He later wrote to his friend, the great violinist Joseph Joachim, I am only experimenting and feeling my way, but all the same, the hissing was rather too much. Poor guy had his feelings hurt. And now this concerto is recognized as a masterpiece. He was right, and they were wrong.

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B music. Coming up.

Here's a movement from Diary of the Bee by Scotswoman Helen Leach. It's called Forget Me Not, featuring clarinetist John Bradbury and the Victoria String Quartet.

Chances are you've probably taken a road trip or driven out of town for a friend's birthday party or a cousin's graduation. We do this a lot, and that's what we're doing tonight with our global encore recording. We're going to head to Stockholm for a birthday party. The party is for Princess Florine. During the party, she accidentally pricks her finger, and that puts a spell on her. But there's a good fairy that intervenes, exchanging death for the princess for a mere 100 years of deep sleep. To entertain the princess while she sleeps, the good fairy drums up some stories. And that's what this piece of music tells. Those fairy tales like Sleeping Beauty, Tom Thumb, and Beauty and the Beast. This is Maurice Ravel's Mother Goose Suite, performed by the Swedish Radio Symphony Orchestra. They performed this last November at their concert hall in Stockholm, and the concert is about to begin.

That applause for the Swedish Radio Symphony Orchestra and conductor Nicholas Colon. We heard them play Maurice Ravel's Mother Goose Suite, a fun piece of music written by Maurice Ravel, who was a sophisticated man, but also very childlike. He found kids easy to talk to and wrote a lot of children's music. That was our global encore recording, recorded in Stockholm November 7th of last year. We'll stick to the kids' theme for this next performance. This is a movement from Children's Corner by Claude Debussy.

Dr. Grotus Ad Parnassum from Children's Corner by Claude Debussy. That was pianist Isita Kane Mason on Music Through the Night. Hope you're doing well tonight. It's always good to have your company. I'm Jillian Kahn. Coming up, we'll hear some solo guitar music. Stick around for that in just a minute.

Joaquin Rodrigo was born in the early 1900s. At age 3, he lost his eyesight. Rodrigo went on to study piano and violin, and although he never played the guitar, he's remembered for bringing the instrument into the spotlight as a universal concert instrument. Here are 3 Spanish pieces by Joaquin Rodrigo, performed by guitarist Julian Bream.

guitarist Julian Bream with three Spanish pieces by Joaquin Rodrigo. You can hear more performances like that on our guitar stream. Check that out and the dozen other curated streams we have for you at yourclassical.org. Here's a recording by the Minnesota Orchestra with conductor A.G. Owe. They'll play the Fantasy from Richard Strauss's Woman Without a Shadow.

Fantasy from Woman Without a Shadow, music by Richard Strauss. AGOA conducted the Minnesota Orchestra on Music Through the Night. Hope you're doing well tonight. It's always great to listen with you. Thanks a lot for being here. I'm Jalene Kahn.

Your identity. Who you are. It can be hard to figure out. Especially when so many people tell you what you should do or who you are. It's kind of rare to hear about someone who knows who they are from a really young age. For conductor Joanne Folletta, she was just 7. 7 years old when she knew it was music. She'll talk more about that experience coming up in about 15 minutes.

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The Orpheus Chamber Orchestra will play Mozart, Divertimento No. 14.

Mozart, Divertimento No. 14, performed by the Orpheus Chamber Orchestra on Music Through the Night. I'm Jalene Kahn. It is great to have your company. Hope you're doing well.

0: It's rare to see a young person who's so confident in their identity, who knows exactly what they want and has a plan to get it. But this often happens with musicians, and that happened for Joanne Faletta. When she was a kid, she was given a guitar by her dad, and he arranged for lessons starting the very next day. And that was it. She knew who she was from that day forward, and she'll tell you more about it.
1: I loved everything about that guitar. I loved my lessons. So I think from around the age of 7 and 3 months, I was hooked on music. I was a musician, and that's how I thought about myself.

conductor Joanne Folletta and the Women's Philharmonic with a Sinfonia by Marianne Martinez. The Women's Philharmonic was an ensemble that disbanded in 2004, but for 25 years they made a lot of progress in discovering and recording music by women. And that's one of the recordings they made of music by Marianne Martinez, who was born in the late 1700s. She was a successful performer and composer. Even Mozart was a fan of hers, inviting her to play piano forehands music with him often. Here's the English Symphony Orchestra and conductor William Boughton. They'll play Love's Labour's Lost Suite by Gerald Finzi.

Gerald Finzi's Suite from Love's Labour's Lost, performed by the English Symphony Orchestra under conductor William Boughton on Music Through the Night.

Ah, feelings. Have you ever had feelings for someone romantically, and you didn't know if you should tell them about those feelings? Or maybe the opposite. Did you ever fall out of romantic feelings for someone and need to tell them about that? These things happen, and this piece of music was written about feelings. The composer longed to tell someone that they loved them. So this piece of music turned out to be a love song. You'll hear it, and you'll find out if they ever shared those feelings, coming up in less than a half an hour. Franz Donzsi is a composer who really did it all. He wrote church music, operas, chamber pieces, and he's best known for his wind quintets. That's what we'll hear from Donzsi tonight, performed here by the Vienna Berlin Ensemble.

The Vienna Berlin Ensemble playing a quintet by Franz Donzsi on Music Through the Night. I'm Jalene Kahn, and I hope you're doing well tonight. If not, I know that happens and it's okay. I hope you stick around and the music can help you find some peace and comfort. That's exactly why we're here. Coming up, a piano concerto by Chopin that doubles as a love letter. Find out who that letter was written to when we hear the whole piece in about 10 minutes.

Incidental music from Grania and Diarmid by Sir Edward Elgar. Simon Rattle conducted the City of Birmingham Symphony Orchestra on Music Through the Night. As Chopin wrote his Piano Concerto No. 2, he confided in his piano. He had feelings for a woman that was about his same age, a fellow music student, and he thought he had met his ideal. But for 6 months, he didn't speak to her about his feelings. This music gives you an impression of these happy memories they made together as friends during that time. The two stayed friends for a while, but after the premiere of this music, Chopin left Poland, never to return. The two exchanged letters, some of them even romantic, but she ended up marrying somebody else.

The London Symphony Orchestra featuring pianist Seongjin Cho with conductor Gianandrea Noseda playing Chopin's Piano Concerto No. 2.

In today's world, some collaborations and partnerships can feel forced. How often have you seen an influencer on TikTok or Instagram in a brand partnership that makes you wonder if they actually use the brand or they just want a paycheck? The partnership between these two musicians, a harpist and guitarist, was completely organic for them to join forces and record music together. And it's an incredible duet. You'll hear them perform coming up in about 15 minutes.

Richard Wagner wrote a cycle of four epic dramas, and together this was known as The Ring. The stories are loosely based on Old Norse legends about the universe being destroyed, then reformed. And here's a movement from the final installment of The Ring, Gotr Dameron. This is Dawn and Siegfried's Rhine Journey.

0: That music tells the story of a bittersweet time in a couple's life. They're together right before one of them has to leave and go to war. Dawn and Siegfried's Rhine Journey from Götterdämmerung by Richard Wagner. Daniel Barenboim conducted the Paris Orchestra on Music Through the Night. A little over 10 years ago, harpist Yolanda Condonassis and guitarist Jason Vio teamed up to record an album together. This partnership was really organic. They started by doing some concerts together, and then they really got to dig in and pick the repertoire for the album. Here's Condonassis telling you about the piece of music they'll perform for you next. It's the opening track on that album called Together.
1: It's a suite of dances. The first movement is an introduction, and then it's followed by a valse and a tango, and finished by a candombe, which is very cool because we each get a little bit of a drum solo. You know, it's just, we thought a really great way to start the album and sort of highlight that conversational fusion of sound.

Suite Magica by Máximo Diego Pujol. That is from an album recorded by harpist Yolanda Condonassis and guitarist Jason Vio. Coming up in just a minute, some solo piano music by Brahms.

Katia Bunyatishvili says that scores are like love letters from composers. And that was a love letter from Johannes Brahms. His intermezzo number 2 called Klavierstut, performed by Katia Bunyatishvili. Here's the BBC Philharmonic Orchestra and soloist Richard Watkins playing a horn concerto by Reinhold Glier.

A horn concerto by Reinhold Glier. That was the BBC Philharmonic Orchestra and soloist Richard Watkins under conductor Edward Downes.

How is it that summer has barely just begun? And it already might feel like it's slipping through your fingers. I tried to plan something with some friends the other day, and we all ended up going through like the end of July and early August to find a weekend that worked for all of us. Summer is a time to savor. And this piece of music will help you do that. Stick around and you'll hear it coming up in about 5 minutes. We'll hear a little piano music now from Swedish composer Alfrida André. It's an andante, and it's performed here by pianist Oscar Ekberg.

and Andante by Swedish composer Alfrida Andre, performed by pianist Oscar Ekberg on Music Through the Night. There's some debate about when summer actually starts. For meteorologists, it's June 1st. For those that believe the summer solstice is the first day of summer, that's coming up this year, Sunday, June 21st. It might feel like summer where you live, especially as you look at your busy schedule for the next couple months, as school is ending and you're getting into your new normal. Summer is a time to be savored, and this piece of music paints a picture of summer. It lets you bottle it up to hang on to it for later. It's called Summer Music by Arnold Bax.

Bryden Thompson conducted the Ulster Orchestra with Summer Music by Arnold Bax. That's a piece of music to keep in your back pocket. Fast forward 6 months from now when we're in the middle of winter and you want to relive gorgeous summer days. Next, we'll hear a piece from an English composer who was really successful during her lifetime. She was born in the late 1800s. Susan Spain Dunk was a violinist and violist. She studied at the Royal Academy in London and then taught there. And she wrote and conducted some of the early performances of the BBC proms in the 1920s. The BBC National Orchestra of Wales will play her Cantilena on Music Through the Night.

Cantilena by Susan Spain Dunk. We heard the BBC National Orchestra of Wales and clarinetist Peter Sigleris under conductor Ben Palmer on Music Through the Night. Some movie music is coming up in just a minute. I hope you can stick around.

Sense and Sensibility by Jane Austen sold out its first printing in 1813, and it's been in continuous print ever since. It's also seen the big screen. This is probably the biggest screen adaptation of that novel. From the 1995 movie, Sense and Sensibility, here's The Suite by Patrick Doyle.

The Suite from Sense and Sensibility by Patrick Doyle. When Jane Austen first wrote that novel and published it in the 1800s, she published it anonymously. She had to pay to have it published and pay the publisher commission. That initial cost was nearly a third of her household income, but it paid off. It's been in continual print ever since it was first published.

The relationship between siblings can be complicated. It can be lovely. Some siblings see each other just for holidays, if that. There are some that go into business together. And other siblings that practically raise their families as one. What's your relationship like with your siblings? Coming up, you'll meet two sisters with starkly different personalities. They will play as one on the piano, as they've been doing for 5 decades. That's coming up in the next hour. When Fanny Mendelssohn wrote The Year, she wrote a piece of music for each month of the year. This is the piece written for the month of March, performed by Anna Celeste.

from The Year by Fanny Mendelssohn. That was about the month of March, performed there by pianist Anna Celeste. I'm Jalene Kahn. It's great to have your company. Thanks for being here. This composer is known as a musician, but it was always something he was a little ashamed to admit. Alexander Borodin was one of the most brilliant Russian scientists of his generation. And music for him was just a way to decompress. It was more like a hobby. Here's one of his hobby pieces. This is called In the Steppes of Central Asia by Alexander Borodin.

In the Steppes of Central Asia by Alexander Borodin. That music describes two different tribes meeting in the mountainous region between Russia and Central Asia. That was the Bavarian State Orchestra with conductor Wolfgang Sawallisch on Music Through the Night. 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The Arabella String Quartet plays String Quartet No. 5 by Chevalier de Saint-Georges.

String Quartet No. 5 by Joseph Bologna Chevalier de Saint-Georges, performed there by the Arabella String Quartet. A Mozart symphony is coming up in just about 5 minutes.

The love theme from Cinema Paradiso, called one of the greatest movies of all time. It's about a young boy and an aging man and their friendship. Ennio Morricone wrote the film score. We just heard violinist Lisa Batyashvili, cellist Maximilian Hornung, and the Berlin Radio Symphony Orchestra. Here's the Prague Chamber Orchestra playing Mozart, Symphony No. 21.

0: Conductor Charles Mackaras and the Prague Chamber Orchestra with Mozart's Symphony No. 21.
1: And good morning to you. It's 6:48, and you're listening to your Classical Connection, WAUS. It's right at 56 degrees here in Berrien Springs. And today's sunshine and clouds mix with a high right at 87 degrees. We have NPR News on the way. And for you now, pianist Mitsuko Uchida and the Scherzo Allegro Vivace from Franz Schubert's Gasteiner, piano sonata in D major. Mitsuko Uchida, piano.

That was pianist Mitsuko Uchida and the Scherzo Allegro Vivace from Schubert's Piano Sonata in D Major. And now some music from Unico Wilhelm von Wassenaer's Concerto No. 2 in B. Here's the Combattimento Consort, Amsterdam.

0: And it's 7 a.m. We are broadcasting from the John and Dee Dee Howard studios on the beautiful campus of Andrews University. This is WAUS, Berry and Spring, South Bend. 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
1: Live from NPR News in Washington, I'm Corva Coleman. A bipartisan majority in the Republican-led House has voted to end the war with Iran. NPR's Claudia Grisales reports this was the clearest rebuke yet of President Trump's handling of the conflict.
2: New York Democrat Gregory Meeks helped force the vote to end the Iran war that's now 90 days in. He thanked Republicans who joined Democrats to get the War Powers Resolution over the finish line.
3: We're at the point where you have to put people, the American people, over politics.
2: One of those Republicans, Pennsylvania's Brian Fitzpatrick, argued once the conflict passed the 60-day mark, it violated the War Powers Act.
4: I follow the law. People have a hard time being consistent around here. They apply different rules to different presidents, different wars, different eras. The law is the law.
2: For now, the vote remains symbolic. Even if it were to pass in the Senate, too, Trump would be able to veto it. Claudia DeSalis, NPR News, the Capitol.
1: Israel and Lebanon said yesterday they agreed to renew a ceasefire that has not quite taken hold. But today, Israel issued new warnings in southern Lebanon that it would continue attacking. Lebanese state media say Israel has fired multiple artillery and airstrikes into the morning. Russia is hosting a major economic forum in the northern city of St. Petersburg. Russia's war against Ukraine is being felt in that city. NPR's Charles Maines is there. He says Ukraine fired drones at St. Petersburg yesterday.
5: And while the drones didn't disrupt the proceedings, they certainly cast a shadow, a literal one. There are plumes of smoke lingering over the city's skyline as people arrived. It's certainly not the welcome that President Putin had hoped for. This is really his conference to promote Russia's economic might and the country as a sure investment bet despite Western sanctions. Yet these attacks are a reminder. Ukraine can still strike inside Russia, including in and around major cities like St. Petersburg. Even days before Putin is due to address the forum.
1: NPR's Charles Maines reporting. President Trump has issued an executive order turning some 8,000 federal workers into at-will employees. He cited the need for greater accountability. Trump's critics say it's an unlawful attempt to politicize the civil service. NPR's Andrea Hsu has more.
6: Civil servants have long enjoyed job protections much stronger than what workers in the private sector have. Michael Martinez says that's by design. He's a former government attorney who's now part of the legal team at Democracy Forward, which is suing the Trump administration to block the reclassification.
7: It's a mission-driven work here in government. That's really for the American people so that when they hear labor statistics or weather patterns, they can actually trust their government.
6: The Trump administration says those job protections have hampered government efficiency. The administration argues that, like a CEO in the private sector, the president must be able to remove those in policymaking roles who don't support his mission. Andrea Hsu, NPR News.
1: You're listening to NPR. The Pentagon says the U.S. has conducted another deadly strike on an alleged drug boat in the Eastern Pacific. Two alleged drug traffickers were killed. The Trump administration does not provide evidence of their links to drug trafficking. More students are going to college despite questions in value and affordability. NPR's Alyssa Nadworny reports the growth is driven largely by community colleges.
8: More than 18 million students were enrolled in some sort of higher education this spring, according to data from the National Student Clearinghouse. Enrollment in community colleges, which includes trades and vocational degrees, reached 5.8 million, more than 5% above spring 2021.
9: The pandemic hit us really hard.
8: Pedro Navarrete oversees admissions at Yakima Valley College, which mainly offers associates and certificate degrees in Washington State.
9: Since the 22-23 academic year, we've been on an enrollment recovery.
8: He says, as life gets more expensive, a cheaper degree at a community college is even more important. It's not all gains, though. The new national data did show declines in master's degree programs and also among international students, especially in graduate school. Alyssa Nadworny, NPR News.
1: A New York State judge hearing the upcoming trial against the alleged killer of UnitedHealthcare CEO Brian Thompson closed a hearing yesterday. The press and the public were shut out of Luigi Mangione's pretrial hearing. Judge Gregory Caro said he sealed it at the request of the defense. He gave no other reason. Court hearings are supposed to be public. I'm Korva Coleman, NPR News in Washington.
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The highly trained staff makes the well-being of the whole family their number one priority. Located at 123 Marmont Street in Niles, Michigan. The phone number is 269-683-6461, a pathway to healthy smiles. And it's right at 56 degrees here in Berrien Springs. Today, sunshine and clouds mixed, a high of 87. Partly cloudy overnight with a low of 65. And tomorrow, Friday, partial cloudiness early with scattered showers and thunderstorms in the afternoon, a high of 82 degrees. And more scattered showers and thunderstorms Friday night. Saturday, partly cloudy. A stray shower or thunderstorm is possible with a high of 82. And on Sunday, sunshine and clouds with a high of 85. Teddy Withers here with your classical connection, WAUS. And we're going to get back into the music. Here is the music of Gustav Holst, the St. Paul's Suite with the Guildhall String Ensemble, Robert Salter conducting.

Music from Gustav Holst, the St. Paul's Suite with the Guildhall String Ensemble, Robert Salter conducting. It's 7:20, and for you now, the Empire Brass on WAUS. Here's Bach's Trio Sonata in G major.

The Empire Brass and the Trio Sonata in G Major from Johann Sebastian Bach. And today, sunshine and clouds mixed, a high of 87 degrees. And up next here on your Classical Connection, we have the Takash Quartet for you. Here is the first movement from Johannes Brahms String Quartet No. 2 in A minor.

Music there from Johannes Brahms. The Takash Quartet performing the first movement, Allegro, from the String Quartet number 2 in A minor. And we have for you now Hugo Alvin's Swedish Rhapsody. Here's the Philadelphia Orchestra, Eugene Amandi conducting.

And that's the Swedish Rhapsody from Hugo Alvin with the Philadelphia Orchestra, Eugene Amandi conducting. And we have NPR News coming right up for you now, the Guarneri Quartet. And here's music from Leos Janacek's String Quartet, number one.

0: Good morning. It is 8 a.m. and we are broadcasting from the John and Dee Dee Howard Studios on the beautiful campus of Andrews University. This is WAUS Berrien Springs South Bend. We're on the web at WAUS.org. The Guarneri Quartet here and the music of Janacek's String Quartet number one.
1: Live from NPR News in Washington, I'm Corva Coleman. Israel has issued new warnings in southern Lebanon today that it will continue attacks there. Lebanese state media say Israel has fired multiple artillery and airstrikes today. NPR's Greg Myrie says this comes after both countries said yesterday they'd agreed to renew a ceasefire that had collapsed.
2: This is significant if it works, but lots of reasons to be skeptical, and we're already seeing some evidence of that. Obviously, it would be good for Israel and Lebanon, and it would also remove a key obstacle to a possible agreement in the Iran war. Iran is the big backer of the militant group Hezbollah, and it said it would stop the indirect negotiations with the U.S. if Israel keeps waging this military operation in Lebanon. It says there must be ceasefires in both countries.
1: NPR's Greg Myrie reporting. President Trump says he plans to nominate Acting Attorney General Todd Blanche to permanently lead the Justice Department. NPR's Franco Ordonez reports Blanche would replace Pam Bondi, whom Trump fired in April.
3: The president announced his plans at a Rose Garden dinner, according to a video posted by his deputy chief of staff, Dan Scavino.
4: I'm instructing Dan and everybody else that's involved in that very complicated process, which is going to go, I think, very quickly, that we are going to make him permanent attorney general.
3: Trump grew frustrated with Bondi for not aggressively enough targeting political opponents. Blanche has been very aggressive since taking the role, including investigating former FBI Director James Comey over a photo posted online that officials said was a threat to the president, and announcing the $1.8 billion so-called anti-weaponization fund that would have paid people the Trump administration decided were unjustly politically targeted. Franco Ordonez, NPR News.
1: The House of Representatives has passed a war powers resolution limiting President Trump's military actions against Iran. This may only be symbolic. The Senate has not passed it, and President Trump is expected to veto it if it does. In Texas, officials are investigating a confirmed case of the flesh-eating New World screwworm. This is a parasite that can kill livestock and wildlife. From the Texas newsroom, Lucia Vasquez reports.
5: The case was detected in South Texas. It'll be the country's first case since the pest was eradicated in the U.S. in the 60s. The parasite's larvae feed on the living tissue of warm-blooded animals, including cattle, deer, and pets, and, in rare cases, humans. Texas has spent months preparing for the possibility of an outbreak. These efforts include plans for a $750 million facility in South Texas to curtail the parasite's spread. Officials haven't released details about exactly where in South Texas the case was found. For NPR News, I'm Lucio Vasquez.
1: You're listening to NPR News from Washington. Billionaire Elon Musk's private company, SpaceX, has unveiled its price for its upcoming initial public offering. It plans to raise about $75 billion, but SpaceX's value would be about $1.77 trillion. It's expected to appear on the tech-heavy NASDAQ index. If the company performs very well in its initial days of trading, Musk could become the first trillionaire in the world. NASA is officially ending one of its Mars missions. As Joe Palca reports, the space agency lost contact with the probe called MAVEN more than 6 months ago.
6: MAVEN is an acronym for Mars Atmosphere and Volatile Evolution. The probe's mission was to help scientists understand why the Martian atmosphere has largely disappeared over the last 3 to 4 billion years, a change that turned the planet into the dry, cold place it is today. The spacecraft has been collecting data and sending it to Earth since it went into orbit around Mars more than a decade ago. But last December, a brief radio signal indicated the craft had suddenly started spinning out of control. That meant it was no longer able to point its solar panels towards the sun, and that meant the batteries went dead, making the probe inoperable. For NPR News, I'm Joe Palca.
1: The French-Iranian author and graphic artist Marjan Satrapi has died at the age of 56, according to the French government. Satrapi came to renown with her graphic novel Persepolis. It described her life as a girl in Tehran under the Islamic Revolution in Iran. This is NPR.
7: 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Other contributors include the estate of Joan B. Kroc, whose bequest serves as an enduring investment in the future of public radio and seeks to help NPR be the model for high-quality journalism in the 21st century. This is NPR.
0: 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Teddy Withers here on this beautiful Thursday morning, the 4th of June, and another beautiful day ahead of us, a little much warmer with the high today right around 87 degrees. Right now it's 62, and sun and clouds mixed today, 87 the high, overnight 65 with a few clouds. Tomorrow, partly cloudy in the morning, thunderstorms developing later Friday afternoon, and a high of 82. Some more showers and thunderstorms Friday night, overnight with a low of 65. And on Saturday, intervals of clouds and sunshine. A stray shower, thunderstorm is possible with a high of 82 degrees. And intervals of clouds and sunshine on Sunday with a high of 85 as well. And for you now, we have Claude Debussy's music, La Mer, from La Mer, the sea. Here's the Dialogue of the Wind and Sea, the third movement, with the Rotterdam Philharmonic Orchestra.

The Dialogue of Wind and Sea from Claude Debussy's La Mer. The Sea, that was the Rotterdam Philharmonic Orchestra right here on Michiana Morning, 90.7 FM. And we have now the Lind Consort with Handel's Concerto Grosso in D minor.

Music from George Frederick Handel, the Concerto Grosso in D minor with the Lind Consort, Hans Martin Lind conducting. And now the Andante from Franz Schubert's Symphony No. 2 in B flat major with the Berlin Philharmonic, Daniel Barenboim conducting.

Music from Franz Schubert's Symphony No. 2 in B-flat major, the Andante with the Berlin Philharmonic, Daniel Barenboim conducting. 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It's going to be sunny today, a few clouds, a high of 87. And for you now, we have the music of Hector Berlioz, The Brigands from Harold in Italy. Here's the Revolutionary and Romantic Orchestra, John Elliott Gardner conducting.

Music from Hector Berlioz. The Brigands from Harold in Italy, the fourth movement. And that was the Revolutionary and Romantic Orchestra, John Elliott Gardiner conducting. And now from Mozart's Jupiter Symphony No. 41, the first movement, Allegro Vivace. Here's Richard Edlinger conducting the Mozart Festival Orchestra.

0: The music of Wolfgang Amadeus Mozart, Symphony No. 41, the Jupiter in C major. Richard Edlinger conducting the Mozart Festival Orchestra. 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It's 9 a.m., and we're broadcasting from the John and Dee Dee Howard Studios on the campus of Andrews University. 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
1: Live from NPR News in Washington, I'm Corva Coleman. Israel has issued new warnings today in southern Lebanon, saying it will continue attacking. There was a ceasefire announced just yesterday in Washington between Israel and Lebanon. NPR's Gina Raff reports from Beirut.
2: In addition to the Israeli military's new evacuation warnings, Lebanese state media says Israel also launched multiple artillery and airstrikes into the morning. A Hezbollah official told NPR that the group officially informed the Lebanese president that it would not accept any ceasefire that did not begin with the withdrawal of Israeli forces from South Lebanon. The official asked to remain anonymous because he was not authorized to speak publicly on the issue. Israeli Defense Minister Israel Katz, meanwhile, said Israel was demanding the creation of what it called a demilitarized zone within Lebanon while being able to continue attacks against Iran-backed Hezbollah. Jane Araf, NPR News, Beirut.
1: The Senate is supposed to vote today on billions of dollars to fund immigration enforcement, but some Republicans want to pass an amendment to the measure. It would kill a nearly $1.8 billion fund. President Trump says the new fund is supposed to compensate people who claim they were targeted by the Justice Department. But NPR's Sam Greenglass says lawmakers fear the money will compensate people who attacked the U.S. Capitol on January 6th.
3: We've already seen two amendments by Republicans to try and block this fund for good, though even if they do attract enough votes to pass, it is unclear if Senate rules will allow them in this unrelated $70 billion measure to fund ICE and Border Patrol for 3 years. So this dispute over money to potentially compensate people who stormed the Capitol on January 6th may imperil one of Trump's top priorities, funding immigration enforcement.
1: NPR's Sam Greenglass reporting. Secretary of State Marco Rubio says Americans who test positive with Ebola will be allowed into the U.S. for treatment. This appears to be a reversal from the Trump administration's previous stance of blocking the return of any Americans with Ebola. NPR's Fatma Tanis reports.
4: Rubio spoke at a hearing before the Senate Appropriations Committee on Thursday. He reiterated the administration's controversial plan to set up a facility in Kenya to quarantine Americans who've been exposed to Ebola.
5: If they test positive at any time while in that facility, we will remove them from Kenya and send them to the nearest treatment facility, either in Europe or in the home or in the United States, to be treated for Ebola.
4: Though last week, Rubio had said that no cases of Ebola would be allowed to enter the U.S. Meanwhile, the plan to open a facility in Kenya has sparked protests by Kenyans, and a court delayed its opening for 3 weeks. NPR reached out to the State Department for more clarification, but did not immediately receive a response. Fatma Tanis, NPR News.
1: You're listening to NPR. President Trump is scheduled to fly to northern Wisconsin tomorrow to hold a roundtable. He's expected to talk about his support for American farmers. The French-Iranian graphic artist Marjan Satrapi has died in Paris at the age of 56, according to the French government. NPR's Eleanor Beardsley reports Satrapi shot to fame with her graphic novel Persepolis. It's the story of a young girl's coming of age during the 1979 Iranian Revolution.
6: Persepolis, published in 2000, was translated into dozens of languages and made into a film in 2007 that won an award at the Cannes Film Festival. It told the story of the fall of the Shah of Iran and the arrival of the Ayatollah Khomeini through the eyes of a rebellious young girl and her family. Satrapi, who had pursued her studies in Europe, was unable to return to Iran after the publication of Persepolis. NPR met her 2 years ago after she published Woman, Life, Freedom, another graphic novel examination of the women's uprising against the mullahs after the death of a young woman at the hands of the morality police.
7: If that was only young girls, I would be extremely scared. But our young girls, they are carried by our young guys.
6: Satrapi was convinced that revolution would eventually prevail. Eleanor Beardsley, NPR News, Paris.
1: A British regulator has imposed new rules on big tech company Google. The UK regulator says Google must allow UK news sites to block the company from scraping their news sites for content to support AI features. The decision means Google must give them tools to do this. Google is a financial supporter of NPR. 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
0: Good morning. It's 9:06. 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It's always nice to see the stacks of mail come in with support for this station. Thank you. It's right at 70 degrees here in Berrien Springs, Michigan. And today is going to be mostly sunny with a high of 87 degrees, overnight a low of 66, a few clouds. And tomorrow partly cloudy with thunderstorms becoming likely in the afternoon, a high of 82. And Saturday, partly cloudy, a stray shower thunderstorm is possible, high of 82 degrees. Sunday, partly cloudy, a high near 86 degrees. And for you now, we have the music of Felix Mendelssohn's. Well, we're going to skip over that. A Night on Bald Mountain here from Modest Mussorgsky. Here's the Boston Pops, John Williams, conducting.

the Boston Pops Orchestra. John Williams conducting A Night on Bald Mountain from Modus Mussorgsky. And here's Franz Bruggen with the Orchestra of the 18th Century, the Andante from Haydn's Symphony No. 103 in E-flat.

Music from Haydn, Franz Joseph Haydn, Symphony No. 103 in E-flat. That was the Andante with the orchestra of the 18th century, Franz Bruggen, conducting. And we have now from Telemann, George Philipp Telemann. Here is the Polish Concerto for Strings in G Major. Reinhard Grebol and Musica Antiqua Cologne performing.

The Polish Concerto for Strings in G Major from Georg Philipp Telemann. Reinhard Gerbol and Musica Antiqua Köln performing. And now we have members of the Emerson String Quartet with Menahem Pressler piano and some other friends. Here is the Finale Vivace from Robert Schumann's Piano Quartet in E-flat major.

And that's the music of Robert Schumann with members of the Emerson String Quartet, Menahem Pressler Piano, and the Vivace from Robert Schumann's Piano Quartet in E-flat major. It is 9:48. And we have now Felix Mendelssohn's Overture. Here's the Hollywood Bowl Symphony Orchestra.

the overture from A Midsummer Night's Dream, Mendelssohn's overture, that was Felix Slatkin, and the Hollywood Bowl Symphony Orchestra. 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And we are broadcasting from the John and Dee Dee Howard studios on the beautiful campus of Andrews University. 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

I'm Chelsea Lake, and you're listening to WAUS 90.7 FM, Your Classical Connection. We'll start this hour of music off with J.S. Bach's Concerto for Two Violins in D minor with violin soloists Hilary Hahn and Margaret Batyer, with Jeffrey Kahane conducting the Los Angeles Chamber Orchestra.

Hilary Hahn and Margaret Bhatier as the violin soloists in that performance of Bach's Concerto for Two Violins in D minor with the Los Angeles Chamber Orchestra and conductor Jeffrey Kahane here on 90.7 FM. Coming up next, we'll hear Boccherini's Cello Concerto No. 9 in B-flat major with cellist John Wong and the Camerata Accademica Salzburg.

The Camerata Academica Salzburg in that performance of Boccherini's Cello Concerto No. 9 in B flat major with cello soloist John Wong here on 90.7 FM. And for you now, music of Shostakovich. This is Alone, written in 1931. A performance here with the Royal Concertgebouw Orchestra and their conductor, Ricardo Chailly.

Excerpts from Alone by Dmitri Shostakovich with the Royal Concertgebouw Orchestra and conductor Ricardo Chailly here on Michiana Classics. I'm Chelsea Lake, and thanks for listening to WAUS 90.7 FM, your classical connection. 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

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I'm Chelsea Lake, and thanks so much for joining me today. We'll have some music by Sibelius a little bit later in this hour, but our piece at the top is Mozart's Piano Trio No. 5 in C major with the Mozartian players.

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I'm Chelsea Lake, and coming up next in this hour, we'll hear Sibelius Symphony No. 4 in A minor, with Lauren Mazel conducting the Vienna Philharmonic.

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I'm Chelsea Lake, and you're listening to WAUS 90.7 FM. We've got some great music lined up for you this hour. We'll begin with Vincenzo Bellini's Reminiscences of Norma. This is an arrangement for piano by Franz Liszt and features pianist Georges Bellet.

pianist Georges Bellet performing an arrangement by Franz Liszt of Reminiscences of Norma by Vincenzo Bellini here on 90.7 FM. Coming up next, it's Tchaikovsky's Souvenir de Florence with the Orpheus Chamber Orchestra.

The Orpheus Chamber Orchestra in a performance of Tchaikovsky's Souvenir de Florence here on 90.7 FM, your classical connection. I'm Chelsea Lake, and thank you so much for joining me. Broadcasting from the John and Dee Dee Howard Studios on the campus of Andrews University, this is WAUS, Barrie and Spring, South Bend, on the web at waus.org.

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We'll be continuing with our Beethoven Symphony Cycle in about another 19 minutes. Symphony number 4 is coming up later this hour. Right now, it's music inspired by the legend of Spanish nobleman libertine. Don Juan has been depicted in all sorts of poetry and music. And in this case, it's the latter inspired by the former, the tone poem called Don Juan by Richard Strauss. It was written in 1888 when Strauss was just 24 years old, and he conducted the premiere at age 25 with the Weimar Opera Orchestra. This work was inspired by an unfinished poem telling the tale of Don Juan by Nicolaus Lenau. In this telling of the story, Don Juan's promiscuity is driven by his desire to find the ideal woman, but finally despairing of that in the midst of a duel with the lover of one of the women he's seduced. He decides that it's just not worth it, and he allows himself to die. And you'll hear the music die at the end of this spectacular symphonic poem. It's a real showpiece for the orchestra, and every orchestra audition ever for a professional orchestra requires the applicant to play something from this work. The Southwest German Radio Symphony Orchestra performs under Georges Prêtre.

Don Juan, Opus 20 by Richard Strauss. Georges Prêtre was conducting the Southwest German Radio Symphony Orchestra. I'm Simon Luke Brown, and this is Your Classical Connection. Thanks for joining me. Continuing on with our Beethoven symphony cycle, it's time for Symphony No. 4 in B-flat major, Opus 60, by that composer. This symphony is an excellent illustration of a Beethoven phenomenon that musicologist and Beethoven biographer Jan Swafford noted, that after his most groundbreaking or radical works, Beethoven had a habit of afterwards releasing works that were much more modest or conservative or likely to be appealing to the musical public of the time. The Third Symphony and the Fourth Symphony are excellent examples of that. After the hugely groundbreaking Third Symphony, the Fourth Symphony is much more tame and sounds almost more like Haydn than anything else. It kind of harkens back to the First and Second Symphonies a little bit. And that didn't mean that it was completely well-received at the premiere. Carl Maria von Weber couldn't stand the work and wrote a paragraph that's quite full of vitriol. Hector Berlioz, on the other hand, thought that the slow movement was the work of the archangel Michael and not of a human being. Robert Schumann spoke of this work quite well, comparing it between the Third and Fifth Symphonies. He says, the Fourth Symphony is, quote, a slender Greek maiden between two Norse giants. So opinions about this are everywhere, but it's a fun little work and a mysterious introduction, notwithstanding. It's full of vigor and life and good humor, actually, especially in the last movement. Beethoven referred to the last movement as, quote, unbuttoned. We'll hear this piece played by the Academy of Ancient Music and Christopher Hogwood.

the Academy of Ancient Music, with Christopher Hogwood on the podium. That was the Symphony No. 4 in B-flat major, Opus 60 by Ludwig van Beethoven. We'll continue with our Beethoven Symphony series tomorrow. It's none other than the Beethoven Symphony to end all Beethoven symphonies, except the ninth, the Fifth Symphony. That will be featured on the second half of the 1 o'clock hour tomorrow. Hope you can join us then. I'm Simon Luke Brown. This is WAUS, Berrien Springs, South Bend. 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

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We'll have music from, of all places, Cuba in just a little bit. Right now, it's music by Robert Schumann. This was a work that got involved, actually, with the construction of the Beethoven Monument in the birthplace of that composer, Bonn. And it was a desire of many composers of the day to have a wonderful monument to their kind of common collective inspiration. And many composers were involved in raising funds for this monument, which is still there, by the way. And Schumann was writing his what would become his Fantasy in C, Opus 17, at the time, and suggested to his publisher, Kirstner, that 100 presentation copies could be sold as a fundraising drive for the monument, and that would be part of his contribution. He ended up dedicating the work to Franz Liszt, and Liszt would eventually respond with a piano monster masterpiece of his own, the Sonata in B minor. We'll hear Vladimir Horowitz playing Schumann's Fantasy. It's his opus number 17.

The Fantasy in C Major, Opus 17 by Robert Schumann, Vladimir Horowitz was at the piano. Support for this program is provided by WAUS members and by Dr. Zaninovic at Beyond Smiles, a dental practice committed to the health of the patient. The highly trained staff makes the well-being of the whole family their number one priority. Located at 123 Marmont Street in Niles, Michigan, the phone number is 269-683-6461. A pathway to healthy smiles. We turn now to music of Cuban composer Leo Brouwer. Now, of course, Brouwer is not a particularly Spanish-sounding name. Brouwer seems to have had some Dutch ancestry. He is on the record calling Holland the, quote, country of my grandfather. He was a guitarist back in his day before he injured one of his hands, an active conductor. He's still alive, actually, 87 years old. And Brouwer is one of those composers who kind of was a little bit like Prokofiev. He started off as kind of an angry young man musically, writing aleutic and modernist sorts of music in the 60s and 70s. But he's sort of mellowed with age and returned more to elements of tonality and modality. We'll be hearing his Guitar Concerto No. 3, the Elegiac Concerto is the subtitle. Ricardo Cobo plays the guitar with Promusica Kyiv under Richard Capp.

Concierto El Hiaco, the Guitar Concerto No. 3 Elegiac Concerto by Leo Brower. Ricardo Cobo played the guitar solo, and Pro Musica Kyiv was under Richard Kapp. I'm Simon Luke Brown. This is WAUS, Berrien Springs, South Bend. On the web, we are WAUS.org.

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Music of Joseph Haydn coming up later this hour. Right now, we have music by Arnold Schoenberg. Wait, wait, wait. Don't run away. If you associate Schoenberg with atonal music that's tough to listen to and 12-tone music that just kind of annoys your ears, I get it. We've all been there. But Schoenberg did have his tonal periods. And one of the most famous examples of his earlier years is Verklärte Nacht, Transfigured Night, his Opus 4. Originally, it was a string sextet, although he later produced a version for string orchestra, which is what we're about to hear. This work is based on a poem of the same name, Transfigured Night, by Richard Demel, and it tells the story of a man and woman walking through a dark forest on a moonlit night, and the woman confesses to the man that she is carrying the child of another man. She says that she has erred and wishes for happiness but is in distress, and the man decides that he will accept the child and he forgives her, and then they remark how brightly the universe gleams. It's actually quite a touching and cheerful story. Well, cheerful, I should say hopeful, perhaps. Cheerful isn't the right word. It's a beautiful piece of music, and it greatly inspired the poet. Demel himself, upon hearing the music by Schoenberg, said, "I had intended to follow the motives of my text in your composition, but soon I forgot to do so. I was so enthralled by the music."

Verklärte Nacht, or Transfigured Night, opus number 4 by Arnold Schoenberg, we heard the Orpheus Chamber Orchestra performing. I'm Simon Luke Brown. This is Your Classical Connection. Thanks for joining me this afternoon. Next up, we have the Delme Quartet playing music by Franz Josef Haydn, string quartet number 78 in B-flat major, in case you were wondering whether or not Haydn was a prolific or productive sort of individual. This is from his opus 76 number 4, and it has the nickname the Sunrise Quartet. Just the introduction to the first movement will answer as to why it's called that.

the Delme Quartet playing music by Franz Joseph Haydn, the string quartet number 78 in B-flat major, opus 76, number 4, sometimes called the Sunrise Quartet. I'm Simon Luke Brown. This is WAUS, Berrien Springs, South Bend. On the web, we are waus.org.

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Claude Debussy rarely liked to use traditional titles for his music, things like symphony, sonata. You know, there are a few sonatas that occur here and there, but generally he preferred more evocative nomenclature. One example of that is his set of three compositions for solo piano, Estampe, or Prince, L number 100. Each movement is entitled, well, each movement has a title, the first being Pagodas, the second, An Evening in Granada, and the third, Gardens in the Rain. Claudio Arau is at the piano.

Claudio Arrau at the piano. That was Estampe, Prince, L number 100 by Claude Debussy. I'm Simon Luke Brown. 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One of the symphonic poems by Franz Liszt coming up in another 23 minutes or so right now. It's the Keyboard Concerto No. 1 in D minor by Johann Sebastian Bach, played on the harpsichord here by Ivor Bolton.

Ivor Bolton at the harpsichord with the St. James Baroque Players. That was the Keyboard Concerto No. 1 in D minor, BWV 1052 by Johann Sebastian Bach. I'm Simon Luke Brown. This is Your Classical Connection. Thanks for joining me. Next up, it's a work that's almost as much fun to say as it is to listen to, Hunnenschlacht. The Battle of the Huns, S number 105, the 11th of the symphonic poems by Franz Liszt. It's inspired by a painting of the same name, a painting by Wilhelm von Kaulbach. The painting depicts a sort of romanticized view of the Battle of the Catalaunian Fields from 451 AD, when the Western Roman armies fought against Attila and the Huns. Well, with results that are still disputed by scholars, but the painting depicts the sort of legendary telling of the battle, that it was so fierce that the souls of the dead warriors continued to fight as they rose up in the sky to heaven. We'll hear a performance of this poem by Leipzig Gewandhaus Orchestra and Kurt Masur.

0: That was the Leipzig Gewandhaus Orchestra under Kurt Masur, the symphonic poem number 11 by Franz Liszt, Hunnenschlacht, or the Battle of the Huns. I'm Simon Luke Brown. This is WAUS, Berrien Springs, South Bend. On the web, we are waus.org.
1: Live from NPR News in Washington, I'm Ryland Barton. President Trump says the U.S. will spend nearly $700 million to support coal-fired power plants.
2: Today we're officially invoking the Defense Production Act to save 13 coal plants in West Virginia, Kentucky, North Carolina, Indiana, Tennessee, Arizona, Arkansas, Oklahoma, North Dakota, and Wisconsin.
1: Trump cited the Cold War era national defense law to support coal plants across the country and help build new coal plants in Alaska and West Virginia. If built, the plants would be the first new U.S. coal plant since 2013. Environmentalists say the plan would put polluters first and jeopardize Americans' health. The Pentagon has announced another deadly strike on a boat in the Pacific. NPR's Quill Lawrence reports U.S. forces have killed more than 200 people this way on suspicion of narco trafficking.
3: U.S. Southern Command released a grainy surveillance video on social media of a small boat exploding into flames. Southcom said two men died in the strike and alleged that they were trafficking drugs to the United States. Since last September, the U.S. has hit at least 60 boats this way and in one case returned to kill shipwrecked survivors. President Trump has declared drug cartels to be a terrorist group at war with the United States. Human rights advocates say these strikes amount to murder. Government data suggests that the supply of cocaine arriving in the U.S. hasn't decreased in the 9 months since the military began lethal strikes on the small speedboats. Quill Lawrence, NPR News.
1: Election officials are still counting ballots in California after Tuesday's primary election. As NPR's Miles Parks reports, that's expected because of how the state votes. But President Trump still sought to cast doubt on the process.
4: All of California's 23 million registered voters are allowed to vote by mail. And election officials can receive mail ballots up to a week after Election Day, as long as the ballots were postmarked by Tuesday. That means votes for the primary race are still rolling in, which also means finalizing a winner can take a while. It's been the case in the state for years, but President Trump still posted online that he thinks the counting delay is evidence of fraud. California is home to a handful of competitive House races this November, and if any of those elections go the Democrats' way, experts expect the president to use similar tactics to contest the results. Miles Parks, NPR News, Washington.
1: Today marks 37 years since the 1989 Tiananmen Square crackdown in Beijing. Chinese authorities are intensifying efforts to erase the memory of the massacre of hundreds, possibly thousands, of pro-democracy protesters. Police have told victims' families to call off an annual tribute at a Beijing cemetery.

0: In Hong Kong, police have increased scrutiny to prevent commemorations. The Tiananmen Mothers Group continues to demand justice and accountability. Amnesty International has criticized the suppression, calling it a heartless act by Chinese authorities. Wall Street rallied today as oil prices fell. The Dow soared nearly 1.75%. This is NPR News. The New World screwworm fly is threatening the $113 billion U.S. cattle industry for the first time in more than a half century. An infestation from its flesh-eating larva has been confirmed in South Texas. Officials had been working to keep the parasite from reaching Texas since its reappearance in Mexico in 2024. The U.S. eradicated the pest in the early 1970s by breeding sterile male flies and dropping swarms of them from planes to mate with wild females. The same strategy is a big part of the response now. The Obama Presidential Center opens this month in Chicago. NPR's Tamara Keith got an early look.
1: The first word visitors will see when they enter the museum is hope. It weaves former President Barack Obama's story with those of other Americans who worked to make the U.S. a more perfect union. Valerie Jarrett is CEO of the Obama Foundation.
2: I want people who are feeling slightly run down and hopeless to say, well, wait a minute. Look at all those stories of ordinary people who faced what seemed like insurmountable obstacles, and they overcame them when they worked together to be these forces for good. Hey, maybe I can do something too.
1: There's also a replica of the Obama-era Oval Office and a display of former First Lady Michelle Obama's dresses. Tamara Keith, NPR News, Chicago.
0: The NBA banned two people for life from its arenas after one of them was arrested shortly after running onto the court during Game 1 of the NBA Finals last night and trying to take a selfie next to Spurs star Victor Wembanyama. Wemby didn't appear to be bothered by the incident. This is NPR.
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4: 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Your Classical Connection. We will begin this 5 o'clock hour with the music of Wolfgang Amadeus Mozart. The Allegro section from his Concerto for Flute and Harp in C Major. Susan Palma is playing the flute, Nancy Allen is playing the harp, alongside the Orpheus Chamber Orchestra.

We've just heard the Allegro section from Concerto for Flute and Harp in C Major by Wolfgang Amadeus Mozart, performed by Susan Palma playing the flute, Nancy Allen playing the harp, and the Orpheus Chamber Orchestra. Up next by Johann Strauss Jr. we'll have Emperor Waltz, Opus number 437, performed by the Johann Strauss Orchestra of Vienna with Willy Boshkovsky conducting.

We've just heard Emperor Waltz, Opus number 437 by Johann Strauss Jr., performed by the Johann Strauss Orchestra of Vienna, with Willy Boshkovsky conducting. My name is Daniel, and you're listening to WAUS 90.7 FM, Your Classical Connection. Up next, by Sergei Prokofiev, we'll have the Allegro Moderato section from Violin Concerto No. 2 in G minor, Opus No. 63, performed by Victoria Malova playing the violin with the Royal Philharmonic Orchestra and Andrei Previn conducting.

We've just heard the Allegro Moderato section from Violin Concerto No. 2 in G minor, Opus No. 63 by Sergei Prokofiev, performed by Victoria Malova playing the violin with the Royal Philharmonic Orchestra and Andrei Previn conducting. Up next by Bedrich Smetana, we'll be hearing Mavlast, a selection of six symphonic poems. We'll be hearing the sixth, performed by the Chicago Symphony Orchestra with Raphael Kubelik conducting.

We've just heard the sixth and final symphonic poem from the collection Mavlast, composed by Bedrich Smetana, performed by the Chicago Symphony Orchestra with Raphael Kubelik conducting. My name is Daniel, and this is WAUS 90.7 FM, your classical connection. We will close with the third movement from String Quartet No. 2 by Leos Janacek.

That was the third movement from String Quartet No. 2 by Lajos Janáček, titled Intimate Letters, performed by the Guarneri Quartet. My name is Daniel, and you're listening to Michiana Classics here on WAUS 90.7 FM, your classical connection.

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1: Live from NPR News in Washington, I'm Ryland Barton. The Senate is in the midst of an all-day series of votes as Republicans attempt to pass 3 years of funding for immigration enforcement. The effort has been complicated by the president's nearly $2 billion fund to pay out taxpayer money to people who claim to have been targeted by what President Trump calls a weaponized federal government. NPR's Eric McDaniel has more.
2: The $70 billion package is meant to fund immigration and customs enforcement as well as Border Patrol for the rest of the president's time in the White House. Republicans thought they'd found a path to pass it on a party line vote. Democrats don't support the funding, but some GOP lawmakers are now demanding an end to President Trump's self-allocated anti-weaponization fund before they advance the package. Trump's acting attorney general told Congress the fund can be used to pay insurrectionists who threatened lawmakers and attacked the Capitol building on January 6th, 2021. Recent conflicting statements from the administration on whether it's decided to unilaterally end the payout fund have not helped matters. Amendment votes and negotiations will continue into the evening. Eric McDaniel, NPR News, the Capitol.
1: President Trump said today he's building a pedestrian bridge to connect the Lincoln Memorial to the Potomac River. It would be yet another on a list of building and renovation projects the president's undertaken around Washington, D.C. NPR's Danielle Kurtzleben has more.
3: Trump teased the latest plan from the Oval Office.
4: It's called the Promenade. Promenade. They want to call it the Trump Promenade, but I don't know if I want to do that. But it's going to be beautiful. It's a beautiful project.
3: Interior Secretary Doug Burgum explained that the bridge would go over the roads that separate the Lincoln Memorial from the nearby river. Neither Trump nor Burgum said how much the project would cost or where the funding would come from. This year, Trump has also torn down the White House East Wing to build a ballroom that he has said will include a military complex underneath. He has also set in motion plans to build a massive arch across the river from the Lincoln Memorial. Danielle Kurtzleben, NPR News, The White House.
1: A major gun control group is suing the federal government over its refusal to hand over records. The group wants information that shows who are the largest sellers of guns used in crime in the U.S., NPR's Jacqueline Diaz reports.
5: The gun control group Brady is suing the Bureau of Alcohol, Tobacco, Firearms and Explosives and the Justice Department. Brady is demanding the federal government release information tied to something called demand letter twos. These are letters ATF sends to gun dealers and other sellers who have been identified as selling a lot of guns recovered at crime scenes. Josh Scharf is Brady's general counsel and senior director of programs. He says this information is important to monitor how the federal government keeps tabs on gun dealers.
6: It's information that we need to improve public safety in this country.
5: The DOJ and ATF did not respond to the lawsuit yet. Jacqueline Diaz, NPR News.
1: The Dow soared nearly 1.75% today. This is NPR News. June is Pride Month, but some Republican-controlled states are rebranding it. Indiana and Tennessee are calling June Nuclear Family Month. In Alabama, it's Strong Families Month. In Utah and Arkansas,

0: Arkansas declared it Fidelity Month. Pride organizations say the efforts won't affect their parades and other celebrations of LGBTQ lives, families, and culture. There have been a wave of proposals to limit screens in classrooms over the last year, but as NPR's Janaki Mehta reports, some students with disabilities feel their needs are being left behind.
1: California ninth grader Soraya Martin loves creative writing. She says stories come naturally to her, but words are different.
2: I have dyslexia, so I've struggled with that my whole life.
1: She'd resisted using assistive technology like dictation software until last year because she just didn't want to feel singled out at school. But then it changed everything.
2: I started getting really good grades, and it made me feel more confident in myself.
1: Now, as screen limit policies are rolling out quickly across the country, disability advocates worry assistive technology built into cell phones, laptops, and tablets could be unintentionally swept up too. They hope state and school leaders slow down to include disabled voices in the national conversation. Janaki Mehta, NPR News.
0: Construction crews were installing a fence near the North Dakota governor's residence when they discovered human remains and coffin fragments. The North Dakota Monitor reports the area is part of Bismarck's first cemetery, though many of those burials were reinterred in the 1880s. Using ground-penetrating radar, archaeologists believe they have identified 9 additional graves in the project area. This is NPR News.
3: 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Other contributors include the estate of Joan B. Kroc, whose bequest serves as an enduring investment in the future of public radio and seeks to help NPR be the model for high-quality journalism in the 21st century. This is NPR.
4: 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We will begin this 6 o'clock hour with the Allegro Moderato section from Symphony No. 8 in B minor, titled Unfinished, composed by Franz Schubert and performed by the Royal Concertgebouw Orchestra with Eugene Ormandy conducting.

That was the first movement, the Allegro Moderato section from Symphony No. 8 in B minor, titled Unfinished by Franz Schubert, performed by the Royal Concertgebouw Orchestra with Eugene Ormandy conducting. Up next, Concerto for Oboe and Violin in C minor, the music of Johann Sebastian Bach, performed by Hilary Hahn playing the violin, Alan Vogel playing the oboe, and the Los Angeles Chamber Orchestra with Jeffrey Kahan conducting.

That was Concerto for Oboe and Violin in C minor by Johann Sebastian Bach, performed by Hilary Hahn playing the violin, Alan Vogel playing the oboe, and the Los Angeles Chamber Orchestra with Jeffrey Kahan conducting. Up next, by Sergei Taneyev, we'll have the Allegro Molto section from Symphony No. 4 in C minor, Opus No. 12, performed by the Rotterdam Philharmonic Orchestra with Valery Gergiev conducting.

That was the Allegro Molto Movement, also known as the first section from Symphony No. 4 in C minor, Opus No. 12, the music of Sergei Taneyev, performed by the Rotterdam Philharmonic Orchestra with Valery Gergiev conducting. My name is Daniel, and you're listening to WAUS 90.7 FM, your classical connection. Up next, the music of Aaron Copland will have an outdoor overture performed by the United States Air Force Band with Lowell E. Graham conducting.

That was an outdoor overture, the music of Aaron Copland, performed by the United States Air Force Band, with Lowell E. Graham conducting. We will close with Piano Trio No. 1 in B Major, Opus No. 8. We'll be hearing the 1889 rather revised version. In this rendition, we'll be hearing the second movement, performed by the Eroica Trio and composed by Johannes Brahms.

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1: This group is called the Zilliacus Quartet, with the second movement from a string quartet composed by Amanda Röntgenmeier.

composed by Amanda Röntgenmeier from a string quartet in A major. That was the second movement performed by Zilliacus Quartet. Stay with me for the Divertimento for Orchestra, written by Leonard Bernstein, plus part of the Symphony No. 4 by Johannes Brahms. This comes from The Factory Girl. It's a three-act operetta by Franz Lehár. And it follows a humble working-class woman in Brussels who falls for a wealthy factory owner, navigating social class barriers before ultimately finding a happy ending in Paris. Here's Eva, performed by the Vienna Johann Strauss Orchestra with Willy Boskovsky conducting.

Eva, written by Franz Lehár. That was Vili Baskovsky conducting the Vienna Johann Strauss Orchestra. Next, we have a little bit more of a stomp than a march. This feels like it wandered in from a completely different symphony rather than being in the Symphony No. 4 by Brahms. He even calls in some reinforcements here. You get piccolo and contrabassoon. Even a triangle shows up. This is the third movement from his Symphony No. 4 with Christoph von Dohnányi conducting the Cleveland Orchestra.

The third movement from Johannes Brahms' Symphony No. 4. That was Christoph von Dohnányi conducting the Cleveland Orchestra. Stay with me. The Divertimento for Orchestra by Leonard Bernstein is coming up in just a moment with Bournemouth Symphony Orchestra.

Hi, I'm Scott Blankenship. Glad you're here. Leonard Bernstein wrote this divertimento for orchestra in 1980. The Boston Symphony's 100th birthday seemed to give him permission to just let his hair down, have some fun. There are 8 short movements, each one of them a little different from the one that came before it, like a Turkish march, a samba, a waltz that keeps almost tipping over before catching itself. Now, even when Bernstein was goofing around, he couldn't help but be brilliant. Here's the divertimento for orchestra with the Bournemouth Symphony Orchestra led by Maren Alsop.

Divertimento for Orchestra. That's Leonard Bernstein's music with Maren Alsop conducting the Bournemouth Symphony Orchestra. Dance music next. This actually draws heavily on the Kolomi Ika, which is one of the most famous and energetic folk styles of the Carpathian region. And these dances generally feature rapid, small steps. There's some hopping, intricate knee bends, so there's me out. And it often accelerates as the song progresses. Here's three Carpathian dances by Mykolo Kolesa. It's played by Natalia Pashinyk.

Natalia Pasichnik playing the piano, Three Carpathian Dances, composed by Mikola Kolesa. I'm Scott Blankenship. Stay with me. In just a moment, we'll finish the hour with a symphony by Carlos Baguer.

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Finishing up the hour with the Symphony No. 16 by Carlos Baguer. Matthias Bamert was the conductor of the London Mozart Players. I'm Scott Blankenship. Thanks for your company.